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It's me, my guitar, essentially me, my guitar.

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The Knitters Guild meets on the second and fourth Wednesday of each month at the Armidale Service Club. 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
1: Good morning, I'm Laura Devoy. Children with links to Islamic State who are returning home from the Middle East today will undergo community integration and countering violent extremist programs. A group of Australians are set to arrive back in the country after spending years living in a camp in Syria. The Australian Federal Police has confirmed some of the women will be arrested and charged with terror offences. Federal Education Minister Jason Clare told the ABC the AFP will work with the children to reintegrate them into society.
2: These children have seen sorts of things that no child should ever be exposed to, and it's going to take time for these children to reintegrate into Australian society.
1: Advocates say Australians' trust in housing delivery has hit a record low. Nearly one in two Australians hold the federal government accountable for the rising cost of building new homes, and nearly two-thirds support tax reform, with 64% backing changes to the capital gains tax and negative gearing. Georgina Harrison from advocacy group Amplify says the vast majority of Australians want bold changes to be made.
3: These include making renting fairer and more stable, using faster, modern ways to build homes, addressing worker shortages, and building more homes where people want to live.
1: New figures show more 4- and 5-year-old children were enrolled in preschool last year. According to the Australian Bureau of Statistics, there was an increase of 2.6% in 2025 when compared to enrolments from the previous year. Among Aboriginal and Torres Strait Islander children, the increase was 7.4%. A fairer road user charging model, which could see motorists pay a fee for every kilometre driven, is being outlined today. Shannon Kirkwood reports.
4: Transport Australia will launch its paper, Road to Reform, at the Transforming Transport Summit in Melbourne today. The paper argues Australia cannot rely on declining fuel excise as a source of revenue for road maintenance to support a growing population, supply chains and a national transport network. It says the reform must include a direct link between revenue raised and investment in better roads. The paper also states it's not about creating a new burden on households, but replacing an outdated model which reflects how people use the network and ensures all road users make a fair contribution.
1: The Law Council of Australia says the legal safeguard designed to protect children at risk of family violence has reached breaking point. Independent children's lawyers are appointed by the court during family law disputes where there are allegations of family violence or neglect, or where serious mental health issues may exist. The Law Council says there's a shortfall in annual funding of more than $80 million despite rising demand. It's calling for additional funding to be included in next week's federal budget. And Antarctic air has reached Tasmania with a cold snap extending north through parts of Victoria, New South Wales and into Queensland. Snow is forecast down to 500 metres in Tasmania's Central Plateau, 600 metres in Victoria, 700 metres in the New South Wales Snowy Mountains, 800 metres in the Central Tablelands and the ACT. In sport, Football Australia has criticised a decision to not hold public watch parties in Melbourne's Federation Square during the upcoming FIFA World Cup. In a statement, Football Australia said Fed Square has created some of the most memorable moments in Australian sporting history. It's asking the Melbourne Arts Precinct and the Victorian Government to reconsider their decision.
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0: G'day and welcome. This is Overdrive, a program that looks at the purpose of and the passion for trains, planes and automobiles. I'm David Brown. For more information, go to our website, podcast or social media. Just search for Cars, Transport, Culture. And we are once again joined by our good friend Paul Morrell from seniordriver.au. G'day, Paul.
1: Hi, David. Another big week.
0: Yeah, indeed. A lot's going on with the Chinese Motor Show, among other things. We will cover some of the things that are evolving out of that, and also what's in a name. The shooting brake design is reflected in a new car, and we will road test that car, the Kia K4. But first, the news.
2: This is Overdrive across Australia.
0: Chinese car maker Geely has used its first appearance as a direct exhibitor at a Chinese motor show to outline a shift away from traditional vehicle metrics towards artificial intelligence and digital systems. The company's latest platform features what is called a quantum-level AI electrical architecture designed to improve cybersecurity and system integration. Instead of highlighting engine performance, Geely is emphasizing computer capability, with its onboard platform delivering more than 3,000 trillion operations per second. Luxury and safety technologies do get a quick mention, with things such as a panoramic galaxy roof and a digital LiDAR with detection range of up to 600 metres. Geely says it's developing a robo-taxi technology, but its broader strategy targets smart cities, engine systems and energy approach and alternative fuels such as methanol. A key feature is its SOVD diagnostic system aimed at monitoring vehicles across their full life cycle. Of course, Geely's brands include Volvo, Polestar, Zeekr and Lotus, among others, as well as just those with the Geely name. It's a particular approach, I think, that's coming very strongly out of China, Paul.
1: Yeah, it is, David. I mean, we're struggling our way through all the anagrams, but we're working it out as we go. Yeah, it's here we go again. AI and cybersecurity and all the current issues, if you like.
0: Now, Geely's interesting. You know, they started in 1986, but not with cars, but with refrigerated parts, then motorcycles, and they ended car production in 1997. And it was actually China's first privately owned car manufacturer. I guess they grew up a little bit of cheap and cheerful. I won't say nasty, cheap and cheerful. Value rather than polish, but they acquired Volvo, when was that? 2010. That was a watershed moment for them.
1: Yeah, that was a big change. Once they started playing in the big pond when they bought Volvo.
0: Yeah, the big pond. We'll come to that in a number of other areas. They've even got stakes in Daimler, among other things. So they're in positioning themselves as intelligent mobility. I think the point really they're saying too is they're not just making nice cars, they're looking at how they might integrate into things like urban design. And I think that's very critical, because we look at things like cars that can get traffic lights, you know, on the green. If you do that, A, for a limited number of cars, then you're being selective. But B, if you do it overall, you may well change a huge number of things about access and that on our road system.
1: Yeah, of course. This is where the world is moving to, and this is how things are changing so quickly. It's you know, there are just so many things that are happening with cars that aren't specifically car driven, if you like. Oh, sorry, no pun. making multiple changes and applying technology to all sorts of areas that you and I would never have thought of, David.
0: We must talk about this in depth later, but I'll quickly mention one thing. If every car slows down to get the green lights, how do people turn right through gaps or turn out of local side streets?
1: Yes, exactly right. It's a regular problem, and yes, we will talk about it more later. I mean, many's the time I'm sitting waiting to turn right, and of course, as people take that last fraction of a second to go through the amber light,
0: yes.
1: It then means that only one car gets to turn right, and that's the one that's already in the intersection.
0: Yeah, which delays everything. Those right turns are terrible. What we may have to do is more roundabouts so that you go past your intersection, do a U-turn and come back. They've done that in Melbourne in a big way, not just with roundabouts.
1: You'd have to teach people how to use roundabouts as well before you got that to work.
0: Other technologies out of the Chinese Motor Show things like Chery. They've got an ultra-low drag coefficient on a vehicle of 0.196,
1: What is it, a bubble?
0: Well, it's not, what should I say, weird looking as, say, the Hyundai Ioniq 6.
1: Hmm.
0: You know how from the side that's a real arch shape? Looks like the Harbour Bridge. And it made the mistake that the AU Falcon did, didn't it? That sort of drooped off at the back with rounded corners, you know, shaved off corners.
1: Yeah. It's a lesson we learnt many years ago, David, that, you know, sometimes the cars that look incredibly aerodynamic simply aren't. I mean, for example, things like the E-Type Jaguar is not particularly aerodynamic and doesn't have a really good CD. And yet some cars, so like something like a 2CV, a Renault 2CV has a good CV, a good CD, would you believe?
0: Really? It's an interesting point, too, that some of the manufacturers are not being seen just as vehicles, you know, electric vehicles.
1: Yeah, pretty much. So they're broadening that quite widely. I mean, I just wrote a review of, I'm just trying to think what the car was, but, you know, has now introduced a front-wheel drive electric internal combustion version of an electric vehicle. So they're not dead yet.
0: No, and I think we'll come to that with a big story, but you get something like BYD, which is probably more focused on that, whereas Geely is a little bit more, we'll put all of them out into the market and let's see where it goes. It's one that might give you a vision of being future, but the other gives you a range that might be important. Now, cars and heritage. Paul, do you have a story?
1: I do, David. This is a story about the return of an old name that I thought was gone forever. Jaguar Land Rover is moving to revive its Freelander nameplate through a joint venture with China's Chery, aiming at rebuilding sales and repositioning the brand globally. It's a delicate balancing act between heritage and new technology, between passion in the mother country and achieving worldwide sales, although one would question how much heritage the Freelander brand name has. The first model, Freelander

0: Despite a strong focus on digital technology, the Freelander 8 retains off-road capability, offering multiple terrain modes, air suspension and electronic differentials. The brand is being repositioned as a premium technology-led SUV offering. Interesting move, isn't it, David, that this name has come back? I mean, we watched how MG decided to claim that heritage all the way back to 1927 or 1929, whichever it was, and no one believed a word of it. Now, of course, we're having the Chinese version of the Freelander.
1: Yes. Now, you use the expression China will launch it in late 2026 before a wider international rollout. So it's going into China first. And you mentioned, does it have heritage? All I would say is it's got a bit of the look.
0: It looks very much like the old Freelander. Actually, it doesn't have the old Freelander's foibles and problems.
1: Quirky.
0: That's one way of putting it.
1: I remember years ago going down to the anniversary of Land Rover coming into the Snowy Mountain schemes in Australia. And it was just at the time when BMW had taken them over. And they had a historian out from the UK to present. And someone asked the question, now that BMW's taken over, what will be one of the things we might see different? And here we were amongst some very passionate Land Rover owners, there's no question. But the historian said, well, the quality may improve. And with the Land Rover, even those dedicated ones in the audience all cheered. It wasn't taken as offence, it was taken as a, well, thank heavens for that.
0: We used to call it the Freeloader, which was a bit rude, but there was a Freelander launch in Queensland, and all the motoring journalists, myself included, were saying, well, we hope the next model's better than the previous one was, because it did have its problems. And they handed us a notepad and a pen, a branded Freelander pen. The pen immediately self-destructed. And we suggested that was not a particularly good omen.
1: We'll talk about that as in terms of where the market is for these types of vehicle. It's interesting where Australia comes into it. 25 years ago, of course, talking about heritage and that, BMW started producing the Mini. Well, the original Mini had a worldwide market too, didn't it? It wasn't just British.
0: It even sold in the US, which is something quite astounding. You can't imagine that the little tiny Mini would be popular in the land of wide open sweeping plains.
1: Yeah.
0: But it sold there as well. It sold all around the world.
1: And the new one's doing that a bit too. But again, you would expect that it might fit better into the US market for various reasons.
0: Oh, yeah.
1: And also Japan. Japan has been one of its strongest per capita markets.
0: You never know what the Japanese are going to do when it comes to cars. They're unpredictable in the extreme. I mean, for example, they took almost all of the MG RV8. You may remember the rebodied and redesigned MGB.
1: Yes.
0: That came out with a V8 engine. And Japan took most of those.
1: Huh.
0: And then ultimately they ended up going back to England, back to Britain.
1: Is it a little bit like trying to drink in an Irish pub? It's... might have, you know, nothing to do with your heritage, but more just to do with your image. And I mean, grief, where was I? In Florence, just near the big piazza there with the cathedral in the background, and across the way was an Irish pub. And I, you know, maybe there are Irish people that go and drink there, but it's an image that others might try and tap onto.
0: It is. It's fairly artificial, isn't it, David? I mean, I've been to any number of Irish pubs, and indeed most other variants of pubs.
1: Another story, Chinese car maker, again, we'll go to one of those, Great Wall Motor, now called GWM, has confirmed its Tank 700 will feature a V8 engine, signalling a possible launch in Australia and New Zealand. And their chairman, Jack Wei, says the move runs counter to China's current market trends, but it's aimed at global buyers. He says the V8 was developed to meet demand in regions like Australia and New Zealand. There we go. Where larger engines remain popular. Now, the announcement builds on strong interest from Australian and New Zealand media following the Shanghai car show in 2025. It also reflects GWM's broader strategy to expand premium high-output vehicles globally. At the Beijing Auto Show, the company confirmed a separate 4-litre twin-turbo hybrid V8 for the upcoming GF supercar. The developments highlight GWM's push to diversity powertrains to meet evolving international demands. Not just one ball, but two V8s, different ones for different purposes.
0: The old V8 isn't dead either, so it's coming back. I mean, I know that people driving things like Nissan Patrols and the large Toyota Land Cruisers, they're still driving V8s and they're putting up with the fuel consumption. But the magic thing here is that these large V8s, I mean, 4-litre engines these days is a large engine. It's interesting that they're getting the fuel consumption figures down now to really

0: acceptable numbers, and that's the important thing.
1: Now, Paul, I want you to do a story. I wasn't strong enough to do it. It just made me feel far too old. Perhaps you might give us the details.
0: Yes, David, I've got to use the word karting. I've been told you cannot call them go-karts because it's demeaning. However, British karting prodigy Harry Williams has become the youngest ever recruit to the McLaren Driver Training Development Program, signing at just 11 years of age. No wonder we feel old. The Cheshire driver began karting in 2021. What was he? He's still in nappies by the sound of it. And quickly progressed through national ranks, claiming the 2025 British Open title and strong results in European competition. His recent move into the junior category saw him finish third in the WSK Final Cup. Williams' signing breaks the previous record held by Ella Häkkinen, who joined the program at 14. The McLaren initiative provides mentoring, technical support and career guidance to emerging drivers aiming for Formula One, and karting, of course, is the school for Formula One hopefuls. Graduates include Lewis Hamilton and Lando Norris, and most of the others, in fact. The move highlights McLaren's continued investment in identifying talent early, with Williams now on a pathway towards the top level of international motorsport. Isn't it amazing, David? I mean, 11 years old and signed. His future is laid out now almost for life.
1: Fred, our good colleague and mechanical engineer, had a deep and important question. He said, can he reach the pedals?
0: Probably got blocks on them.
1: And Dean said, I feel sorry for him. He needs to be just a kid. Save him from the stress of being world champion, contracts, lawyers.
0: Oh, yeah, yeah. I mean, it's that childhood is gone, isn't it, really? I mean, it's, you know, he's going to be in a fairly intensive training program. We went to a Toyota launch in Queensland, in fact, and it was a sporting academy up there. And there were a number of kids who were in the, you know, early teens to mid-teens. And we said, well, where do they find time to, you know, go to school and learn things? And the director of the school said, why would they need to learn things? This kid here is 15 years old. He already has a $200,000 contract, and he hasn't even started competing yet. So, you know, you've got to put things in perspective, if you like.
1: Yeah, going to our education systems, which tend to focus on producing the one sort of standard form, there are many who break out of that. But the pressure for the young people, Dean did say that they should try and keep him from that at least until he's 15. This poor kid's 11. But you're right, Fred did add that he could become very rich. He saw the other day that Oscar Piastri was the highest earning Australian sports person at the moment.
0: Yeah, well, there's a lot of money in it, isn't it?
1: Actually, your point about school is, do you want to send the kid to school for the sake of the teachers? Can you imagine the swagger you could get walking into school at 11, knowing you've been selected to one, hopefully progress to Formula One?
0: He could buy and sell the entire school.
1: Yes. Coming up, we're going to have a few What's in a Name.
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1: And if you would like to make a comment or ask a question of Paul or I, you can write to us at feedback@drivenmedia.com.au. Paul, the sea lion name, I noticed that it is a mythical beast, and the expression sea lion, formed of a lion's head and four parts of a fish's tail.
0: Huh.
1: I don't know that you'd really want that associated. Although, is a fish tail that sort of slopy down at the back that might be aerodynamic?
0: I think they're just running out of names, David. I think they're using artificial intelligence to generate names and products and brands. But the sea lion is not the symbol of Singapore, is it? It's the merlion, I think, in Singapore, so it's not quite the same thing.
1: BYD, it could be government control. That might be.
0: Could well be.
1: Could be associated with it. Now, last week, Paul, you mentioned that you referred to the magazine Christophorus.
0: I hope I didn't stumble over it like you did, David.
1: It's beyond me. It's out of my socioeconomic group.
0: Oh, Christophorus has been the in-house magazine of Porsche for almost since 1952, I think, it first started publication. So it's been around for a long time. The name itself, of course, comes from the Saint Christopher, the patron saint of travellers, and I'll be brave enough to claim that it's either German or Italian, the name Saint Christopher. And it supposedly reflects the brand's early desire to connect with drivers. You know, the usual PR speak symbolises safe travel, establishing a cultural bridge between the company and its enthusiasts. But again, it's just the name of a magazine, but obviously named after St. Christopher.
1: You know that it has been an error to call him the patron saint of travel?
0: No, thank you for correcting me, though. What is he?
1: No. It's everyone thinks about it, but it was clearly a clerical error. But apparently he's not specifically travel. Coming after the break, we're going to talk about the shooting break.
2: You're listening to Overdrive.
1: Paul, I stopped at a cafe on the old highway north of Sydney, one of those places where the car park and what's in it is as worthy of consideration as the coffee.
0: That bad, huh? The coffee was that bad.
1: People touring around and motorbikes and so on. And sitting amongst the bikes, and I guess the weekend people, was a Reliant Scimitar GTE. Immaculate, stylish, without a need for bling. Built by the British company Reliant, which is best known for its three-wheelers, but the Scimitar is a bit more of an outlier. Fiberglass body, four engines, and a distinctive estate shape that blends sports car identity with practicality. Do you like them?
0: I've always been a bit of a fan of the shooting brake. It's sort of like the bastard offspring of an affair between a sports car and a station wagon. But the problem with sports cars has always been that they have limited space available for luggage, and the shooting brake overcomes that very successfully.
1: It's like a sleek coupe with a small wagon on the back, or some might say a wedge with a backpack.
0: I had a Jensen Healey, for example, many years ago. But the Jensen, for example, came out, they converted that to a shooting brake, so it was called the Jensen G. And I think the Scimitar may have been the first one. They used to build shooting brakes back in the late 20s and early 30s, where obviously landed gentry needed to go out with guns and dogs and the rest of it. And things like Bentleys and Rolls-Royces needed to be modified to have more luggage space, and that's where the shooting brake originated from.
1: The things, and particularly the Jensen G, was one with a real long bonnet and this boxy bit out the back.
0: Yeah, yeah.
1: The Ferrari FF might be one that you add into there, but I think you're quite right. The Lancia HPE is probably one that looks like it was designed without thinking about coming from something else.
0: Yeah, that's the point. Too many of them betray their origins, if you like, as you know, they were sports cars and now they're shooting brakes.
1: After break, we'll talk about the Kia K4, which does, I think, pay homage to that, or, you know, takes some cues from it. Coming up after the break.
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1: And if you would like to make a comment or ask a question of Paul or I, you can write to us at feedback@drivenmedia.com.au. Paul, the Kia K4, let's say one thing immediately, it's not got any electrification. That's not a hybrid and that. It's traditional in the old sense. And it replaced their Cerato, which had a bit of a boom and bust sort of period to it, competing with things like the Corolla and the Hyundai i30.
0: The Cerato sort of came and went, didn't it? It was a very successful car, and then suddenly it was just delisted and replaced.
1: It was around for about 20 years.
0: Yeah.
1: It boomed about 4 or 5 years ago. I mean, boomed in relative to its sales, and tailed off. Now, they brought on the K4 as a sedan. I think they, as I said, it's January 2025 here in Australia, and I don't think they sold a great number. But in the first few months of this year, now that they've got a hatchback as well, they've come up well. So it's now second in the class. The Corolla is still ahead, but yeah, it's now second in its class. And that's really almost getting back to not the full numbers of what the Cerato was, but the position of the Cerato. Because we know passenger cars are declining very, very quickly.
0: The K4 is a really interesting car. It's sort of, it's called the K4 hatch, but to me it looks more station wagon-ish than hatch. But, you know, there's a lot of overlap in there, isn't there, whether it's a hatch or whether it's an estate car or a station wagon.
1: But is that a case of trying to make those cars a little different? Because most people, if you're not buying a ute, you've got your choice between a squarish SUV and a more traditional-looking passenger car. And, okay, the modern passenger cars have got some creases and curves and things to it to add a bit of bling, but they really haven't tried to be anything more than almost a three-box shape, isn't it? The front, the middle, and the back.
0: Yeah.
1: And maybe the back then gets cut down in a hatchback. But this one, a sloping rear roof, makes the rear window very small.
0: Yes, it was not easy to see out of at all, was it?
1: But very distinctive design. It looks like almost one of those, from the back, those cut-down cars.
0: Yeah.
1: You know, the cars that they lower and cut down and try and keep the height down to a minimum? It looks a little bit that way, where they lop the roof off. It starts drive-away prices, and I think they have the same drive-away in all states of Australia, usually Western Australia is much more expensive, you know, $1,000 more expensive. But drive away, $33,500 up to $47,500. Now, the three base level trim levels, the S, the Sport and the Sport Plus, they have a 2-litre naturally aspirated engine, 110 kilowatts, but the top of the range GT line goes to the 1.6 litre turbo, which is about, 30% more power, but nearly 50%, 30 or 40% more power, but nearly 50% more torque. And of course, being a turbo, getting that torque at the right revs.
0: It's an important consideration, though, that while the 2-litre engine has to be serviced, well, they all have to be serviced every 12 months. The turbo is only allowed to go 10,000 k's rather than the 15,000 k's specified for the 2-litre engine.
1: The other thing about it, though, is that the ANCAP, A-N-C-A-P, the testing, crash testing regime that we have here, independent in Australia, have rated the base model S as a 4-star and the ones above it, the Sport, Sport Plus and G line, as 5-stars. It's rare that they do that, but they felt they had to. And one of the reasons is that the base model, it does give you the option to buy a safety package.
0: Yeah, this is, I'm a bit frustrated by that. You know, that a lot of cars on the market, well, obviously being built down to a price, we understand that. But leaving out important safety features and then expect you to pay for them.
1: It's about a $2,000 to buy the extra, so 33.5 up to 35.5. Let me say this, the car, the base model, it's 4-stars, protects you and the passengers and the children in the car as good as the others, the models are. The difference is in preventative. The difference is in augmented reality, where they use things like being able to detect cars or motorbikes in your blind spot. It helps you prevent an accident. So the car's not bad in protecting if you have one, but the base model is not as good. It's about 13% lower in the measurement factors in helping you prevent accidents. When you come to T-boning and so on, it's not picking up what's around you. Now, I have to say then, though, that because they're not electrified in any ways, the urban fuel consumption is much higher than the rest. So you might have a combined consumption of about 6.7 litres per 100 rated, which is fine. You might get, therefore, 7.5 or 8. But the urban one is 9.3. The urban one, compared to the combined, the figure of 6.7 is combined, is about, the urban one is about 30% higher. And compared to the rural one, it's about 50% higher. So you get a figure based on laboratory tests that says you could expect this sort of fuel economy from a car. Well, no, only if you have the balance that they give it of urban and rural driving. If you're going to be in only urban area, which is a great majority in urban area, you're going to have a 30% higher fuel consumption.
0: I get regular complaints from people who say, how can they possibly get these figures? I get nothing like them. And I always have to keep saying it's purely for comparison purposes. You don't necessarily expect to match those figures in the real world. But if they're all tested on the same protocol, then you know which one is more efficient than the other one. That's the way it works.
1: The other thing I say about it is I still find them a bit noisy. I get road noise from them. And the Corolla, I was driving a newish, you know, it was only about 6 months old Corolla. Gee, I tell you what, they were noisy inside, particularly, I love your expression, the sandpaper roads.
0: Yeah, the sandpaper roads.
1: You lay tar and roll aggregate into it.
0: Have they released the K4 as a hybrid? When it was first launched, they were talking, there was some talk of it coming as a hybrid, but I haven't heard one's been introduced yet.
1: No, this didn't have that, but I think it will be an important step to doing it. Paul, as you said at the beginning, there's a lot happening and you've gone to help me go through it and offered such insight that I always deeply appreciate. Thanks very much for your time, mate.
0: My pleasure, David.
1: And that's Paul Morrell from seniordriver.au. And this has been Overdrive. My thanks to Paul Morrell, Bruce Potter and Mark Wesley for their help with this program. 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And this program was first aired on the 4th of May, 2026. I'm David Brown. Thanks for listening.

0: 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Fresh coverage of independent news and current affairs from right across Australia comes to you on your local community radio station. I'm Stephen Hill from Sydney's 2SER and coming up in the program today.
1: So we do know from testing that the Australian Taxation Office has done that they've confirmed the presence of contaminants in the illicit alcohol that's sold all across the country. So they've found it in every state and territory.
0: Authorities in Australia are cracking down on the sale of illegal alcohol.
2: Different problems to deal with. Some of them are shark-infested waters like Molokai and really long, and they're a night swim with no shark cage, or other ones are like the North Channel where it's freezing cold and lion's mane jellyfish and rough weather. And
0: a new documentary about the Ocean Sevens open water crossings looks at the different hazards that swimmers experience as they cross different oceans. But first, in New South Wales, there is a push for a state domestic violence body that would coordinate services to ensure a better response to the scourge of domestic violence. Currently in Australia, there are over 1,200,000 domestic violence assaults each year, with two women killed every week, which has led to a push to examine different approaches to reduce this appalling statistic. Organiser for the Public Services Association, Nadia Graham, describes the current system as a patchwork system, which is leading to domestic violent victims having to face a lottery when it comes to properly accessing proper services.
3: We're saying that the current system is inadequate in supporting victims of domestic and family violence. What we say is that with government oversight, it creates more transparency for the service, particularly in regional and rural areas. I know with the murder of Molly Titus and what happened with her matter and not being able to access appropriate services in a timely way, and that women are dying at the hands of perpetrators, services just cannot get to service clients.
0: According to domestic violence survivor Danny, having a government caseworker proved to be a more responsive way in which to deal with the trauma of domestic violence than having to rely on charities, where it is often fragmented and you are forced to interact with multiple NGOs.
4: Like I said, some of these NGOs, while they are incredible and they do have the right amount of funding to be able to help you, you're kind of capped for time. So they can only help you for a certain amount of time and then they have to close your case. And you can't put a time frame on trauma. You can't put a time frame on how much help you can give someone or a family after they've gone through family or domestic violence. Like, you cannot put a time cap on that, because no matter what, you live with this trauma day in, day out, whether it comes in waves or it's consistent or you go through a few months of deep grief about it.
0: According to Danny, the caseworker she was assigned, Julie Ann Grigoridis, saved her life on multiple occasions. Having this caseworker assigned to her meant that she only had to rely on one individual person who understood her and that was contactable at all hours. Greatly helped with her dealing with the trauma after being subjected to a violent attack.
4: Yeah, Julie, I call her my angel. She quite literally saved my life. She has been there for me, even on days when I didn't know I needed her. It was so much as just, oh, my phone's ringing at 11 a.m. in the morning, and I just think, oh, I'm not answering it. Who's bothering me? And it's Julie. She's just checking in. You're right. Did you get out of bed this morning? Have you got something to eat? Like, just a simple call. It could be for 1 minute. It could be for 1 hour. Whatever you need. She was always there. She was my biggest support. And because I'm not very close with my family, I asked Julie to be my support person. I needed to appear in court for about 4 to 5 days to give my evidence. And I asked Julie to be there as my support person, not my caseworker. And I feel like there's a big difference in that. And she was willing to do that. She just knew that everyone needs someone. And she's been my person for the last 4 years. The difference is with NGOs, once they're done with you, they said, oh, we can refer you on to this service, and then you're repeating your story X amount of times. You're repeating it to service after service after service. But as soon as you get a hold of the Family and Domestic Violence Centre in Mount Druitt, when you're appointed a caseworker, they don't ask you anything. Once you get comfortable and you're ready, it's just kind of like a word vomit you, because you know why they're there. They just don't push you to find out any information. They're just there for when you're ready, and it's all on your terms and your time. And on top of that, they liaise everything for you. If you need to report any more incidents to police, or if you need further help in the court system, or if you need funding, or if you need financial help or help with the children for school or anything like that, they're able to liaise all of that or write support letters like for housing or anything of the sort. They're just there whenever and however you need them at any capacity that suits you.
0: According to Nadia Graham, the Mount Druitt Family Violence Service is an example of how government caseworkers can work effectively to deal with one of the most dangerous postcodes when it comes to domestic violence in Sydney.
3: That service exists and they are a voluntary service. Clients are referred to that service from a range of people, so word of mouth, community members, police, and they service clients from start to finish. There's no end. It's when the client feels that they are safe enough to no longer need that service. And that might mean that 2 years down the track, they're still providing support to that client in terms of family law support, court matters, you know, the justice system, things are clogged up. They walk along that journey with clients and support them. It's just a whole wraparound service that this provides. It's been previously referred to by Michael Kutz-Trotter as the gold standard in service provision in DV. And so we know that they don't have waiting lists. They're not a single service providing cameras or safe phones or just court advocacy. They're providing all of that.
0: According to Danny, the Mount Druitt Family Violence Service was always there for her, and she is hopeful that this model will be rolled out in other areas in the not-too-distant future.
4: Julie and Dilsat from Mount Druitt are both so mindful of everyone and their circumstances and what they've been through. And in no way do they sit there giving you sympathy. You know, sometimes sympathy can make you feel worse. But if you're having a day and you're having a meltdown and you're crying because you're in that dip of grief from your trauma, yes, they will sit there and give you what you need. But in no way do they push sympathy onto you or, you know, make you feel sadder than you already are. Dilsa and Julie are so inundated with work because they have funding for 10 employees at the Mount Druitt Violence Family and Domestic Violence Centre, and there is only 6 of them there, and they've just lost their Aboriginal caseworker as well back to child services, so they don't even have one of those anymore. And the population of Indigenous in Western Sydney and Nepean Blue Mountains district is so high, and the rate of domestic violence is just rising and rising. We need more family and domestic violence centres. Like, we need public services.
0: Domestic violence survivor Danny ending this report. If you or anyone you know needs more information about how to deal with domestic violence, please contact the 24-hour domestic violence hotline, 1-800-RESPECT.
5: 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Stay well.
0: Japanese Prime Minister Sane Takeuchi's visit to Australia could hold immense importance for the future of the Indo-Pacific region, with the ties between the two countries having steadily deepened in matters of security and energy. This year marks the 10th anniversary of Japan's vision for a free and open Indo-Pacific. And with the chaos caused by the current conflict in Iran, the strategic relationship between Japan and Australia has increased in importance. The Wire's Sean Dorado asked international relations researcher Ryosuke Hanado of Macquarie University, what were the big takeaways from the Japanese Prime Minister's visit to Australia?
6: Biggest takeaway is that the two countries reassure the importance of bilateral relationship between Australia and Japan. And they call the relationship as a predictable relationship. I mean, this is clearly targeted at the U.S. unpredictable policy, as well as China's authoritative and assertive policy in the region. And the another thing is they deepened, further deepened the cooperation, especially in the economic security, critical mineral, and energy security area. So that's the reaction to the current Middle East situation.
7: And why is Japan and Australia's relationship such an important one in this day and age?
6: Right. So there's the three importance. First of all, the two countries share the geography. They are located in the Indo-Pacific region, which is the economic center of the 21st century. The second importance is these economic complementarities between the two countries. Australia provided 40% of Japanese LNG gas and 60% of coal. So Australia is an indispensable energy partner for Japan. But also, on the other hand, Japan supplies the diesel and gasoline to Australia. And of course, because of the current Middle Eastern situation, that they need both. Finally, the U.S. alliance. The two countries share the alliance with Washington. No matter what the two countries think about the alliance, they still need to keep their security, especially nuclear deterrence. So these three elements are very important elements or constituencies of the bilateral relations.
7: There's a lot of talk this time around the critical minerals agreement. Why is that so crucial for both these countries right now?
6: The critical mineral is mainly focusing on the rare earth mineral, which is quite essential for the sophisticated technological product. The six projects listed in the critical mineral agreement or joint declaration, the first one is the Lynas rare earth project in Kalgoorlie. So they think that this rare earth is extremely important for their economy, industry, and also military. But at the same time, it's a reflection of their concern or vulnerability of the current supply chain of rare earth, which heavily relies on China. So as we saw the U.S.-China trade war over the rare earth, the current supply chain relies on China's reprocessing or refining process. So even if Australia has a huge endowment of the rare earth, they still need an external partner to refine the earth, which creates some radioactive waste. I think, you know, for Japan, as it experienced the rare earth coercion by China back in 2010, they need, secured procurement or secured supplier of the rare earth. That is why the critical mineral is now the most important agenda for the two countries. And that's the area Japan and Australia can maximize the potential of the partnership.
7: Do you think there could be a future where the economies of Australia and Japan aren't heavily reliant on the U.S.?
6: I think that's a very good question. When it comes to the actual economic interdependence in the region or for Australia and Japan, the U.S. and China has different characteristics. So in terms of the United States, that's still the largest market in the world. Whereas on the other hand, China is becoming the important market because of their purchasing power has risen. At the same time, we are already aware of the China's economic coercion against Japan back in 2010 or recently, and also against Australia during the Scott Morrison administration. So there's some risk, or, you know, the risk of the China's authoritative use of the economic relationship, or what we call the economic weaponization of the interdependence. So I think those two countries still, especially United States is important for Japan, but these two great powers are important economically, but they are already posing risk. Trade war of the United States should be added to this risk as well. So going back to your question, yes, there are some change of the importance of the United States economically speaking, but it still remains a quite important market for Japan's manufactured goods. And China is becoming more important in comparison to the United States, but still it poses a risk. That's the current situation, I think. So I think in Japan, Takaichi played a significant role to stabilize the alliance. She is prioritizing the like-minded countries' cooperation. That's a clear prioritization of the U.S. and its allies of the, you know, Takaichi administration's foreign policy, which is quite good, I think, positive for Japan.
0: Macquarie University International Relations PhD student Royasuki Hanade of Macquarie University speaking there to The Wire's Sean Dorado.

0: Australia has seen a growing crackdown on illegal alcohol, with authorities warning that unregulated alcoholic drinks can pose serious health risks, from toxic ingredients to unsafe production methods. The Wire's Thomas Kudus asked Dr. Michele Kowalski from the National Drug and Alcohol Research Centre, how widespread is illegal alcohol production and distribution in Australia?
1: We know from the Australian Taxation Office estimated for the last financial year that the losses from illicit sales are about $800 million. That's probably an underestimate, but we're looking at least a $1 billion market for illicit alcohol sales across Australia. My colleague, Dr. Nick Taylor, over at the National Drug Research Institute, and I have been doing kind of store audits. We've been going to bottle shops across Sydney and Melbourne and regional Victoria, and looking to see if we can find illicit alcohol on the shelves. And so far to date, we've actually found them in every single postcode we've gone to. So it appears to be relatively widespread.
2: What would be the main health dangers associated with consuming illegal or unregulated alcohol, particularly in cases where toxic substances like methanol may be present?
1: Yeah, no, that's a great question. So we do know from testing that the Australian Taxation Office confirmed the presence of contaminants in illicit alcohol that's sold all across the country. So they've found it in every state and territory. And these include compounds that are not actually fit for human consumption. They're types of alcohols that can cause acute, immediate kidney damage, respiratory damage, as well as long-term negative health effects. Because we've got this supply out there that's contaminated, it means that while people are getting alcohol, they might, you know, they'll know that alcohol can potentially be bad for them, but you're getting more than you bargained for when you're getting an illicit alcohol bottle, because it could have some of these substances in them as well.
2: From a health perspective, do you think Australians are sufficiently aware of the risks of illegal alcohol, and what more can be done to educate the public about this issue?
1: I don't know that there's great awareness about this at the moment, so I think that things like your program and yourself are going a long way towards that, about getting the word out that there are actually these health concerns involved and there is this illicit product that's out there on the shelves next to normal legal products at licensed bottle shops across the country. I think just raising awareness that that's out there and giving consumers an idea about what to avoid. The product seems, if the price seems to be too good to be true, if you look at the bottle and the packaging and everything looks slightly off and like just really inexpensive, if the packaging has got mistakes on it, if it's missing a pregnancy warning, if it's missing the name of the manufacturer or it's missing the address, and if it doesn't quite match up to the things that you see around it, it's probably not a good idea.
2: Do you know where we are seeing lots of sales of illegal booze? Would you say it would be in remote areas or in urban areas?
1: So we've found it stocked in urban areas, metropolitan areas, suburban areas, and regional areas as well across Victoria. Unfortunately, it's been in every postcode and suburb we've gone to.
2: What about in Indigenous communities?
1: So we haven't actually gone into Indigenous communities yet. That's something that we would very much like to do. We know where it's stocked. As to who's buying it, you've kind of hit the nail on the head there about who we're concerned about. We're quite concerned that younger people who might be looking for the best financial deal they can find, or people who are like independent or heavy drinkers, they're the ones that we're most concerned about that are possibly going to be purchasing this.
0: Dr. Michele Kowalski from the National Drug and Alcohol Research Centre at the University of New South Wales, speaking to The Wire's Thomas Kudus.
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0: A new documentary by Australian Jeff Singh explores how the struggle of man over elements can be harnessed towards personal growth, profiling open water swimmers who are driven towards overcoming boundaries and how they harness a drive to endure hardship. The film, Don't Be Prey, is getting its national release this week. I asked one of the swimmers who is featured in this documentary, Mark Sowerby, what it is that attracted him to swimming such long distances across the oceans.
4: Well, I think for me it came in two parts. So the first part was I was working really hard at the time, the listed company that we'd built from scratch, and was, I guess, trying to find a way to reset my behaviours and my life. And so I decided to swim the English Channel in 2015, and then as a byproduct of that, Stephen, we decided to raise $1 million for the Starlight Children's Foundation. So that made it a public swim. And through that process of that swim and the raise, I learned a lot. And I guess I discovered that my family was more important than my business.
0: So philosopher Friedrich Nietzsche, you know, talks about what can be gained from climbing mountains, you know, overcoming hardship. And you know, for some time there's been the Seven Summits Challenge. And this film profiles the open water equivalent on the Ocean Seven. As one with intimate knowledge of the challenges faced, what was it about completing the Ocean Seven that appealed to you?
4: Nothing much appealed to me at the time, I have to say. I was pretty nervous. I really suffered in the English Channel swim. Was quite reluctant to go through that level of suffering and just the training that goes with it as well. But as with all these things, once you get moving and start to focus on the next swim and then the next swim and the next swim, the beauty of it was that each of those swims taught me something different and sometimes more than one thing. There were different experiences in each, different problems to deal with each. Some of them are shark-infested waters like Molokai and really long, and they're a night swim with no shark cage, or other ones are like the North Channel where it's freezing cold and lion's mane jellyfish and rough weather. And so the other ones have all combinations of those. You know, the Cook Strait's famous for its great white sharks. So there's lots to deal with, and having to solve for that in your own head, because no one is coming to save you. It's you versus the elements. You can't touch the boat. You can't get out. You can't wear a wetsuit. There's support in the sense that you have a boat next to you or a kayak or boat with food and drink and cheering you on and all those things, but ultimately it's on you. And so that takes you to really interesting places. And if you don't learn from that, you'd have to be a complete muppet.
0: So do you have a specific Ocean Seven leg that you thought was the biggest challenge?
4: Too hard for me, which is often the case for many swimmers, but it depends on what you get on the day. Molokai is the 45 kilometres from Molokai to Oahu in Hawaii. You're in the middle of the Pacific Ocean at 700 metres deep. You are surrounded by sharks the entire time, and you're literally trying to sneak across the channel and not highlight yourself as prey. You do have a kayak next to you with two shark shields on it, which are like a lithium battery that has a cord that goes into the water and gives off an electromagnetic signal that sharks generally don't like, but it's not pure protection, and so you have to deal with that fear, as well as the length of that swim, because it's the longest. At least it's warmer water, but it's also at night. So you start at 5:30 and then the sun goes down. So 4 hours later, you're in complete pitch black darkness in the middle of the Pacific Ocean on your own. So the one that I suffered on the most, though, was the North Channel. And it was sort of 11 to 14 degrees Celsius, depending on where I was. And you know, the cold just does awful, awful things to your body and to your mind. And that was the one where I got to the point where for the first time I thought about getting out and giving up, but I didn't, thanks to my coach, and we managed to find a way through. But the only way I can describe the suffering in that, Stephen, is that it stripped me so bare. It was like looking into your own soul. Like, you know, you just find out whether you've got it in you or not, and how badly do you want it. Luckily for me, I had layers of reasons to get these things done.
0: I assume psychology is important in being able to achieve these challenges. You know, when there's still some distance to go and your muscles are aching, how do you maintain a sort of positive mindset to ensure you keep going even when doubt starts to creep in?
4: Yeah, so there's lots and lots of things that you can do. So in preparation, it's always interesting talking to people that have done the swim and understanding what they dealt with. One of the things that once you realise, for example, in the English Channel, which was my first experience, I'd never really experienced suffering like that. You get to about 5 hours in and you're really starting to hurt. And in the end, my swim was 14 and a half hours. So you can imagine what the next 9.5 hours might be like. And you don't realise, like, once you're fit, once your body is prepared, then it is quite extraordinary how much it is that it's your mind that limits you. Your body can go a lot, lot longer than you expect. You just need to be able to make the choice. And pain can be used as a positive in some of that. So, for example, when I was getting stung by jellyfish, I would treat those as like getting an electric shock and a boost and give me a kick along rather than thinking about the pain that they cause. And then you break up these really big projects into half-hour bite-sized chunks. So you naturally get fed, usually with a liquid feed that's thrown to you every 30 minutes. And so I would often on the big ones have like a whiteboard with particular things written on there. Early on, that was more around motivation and memories and a bit of revenge. And then later, as I matured through the process, that became happy memories and great thoughts and things to keep me on the right side of that, not the dark side.
0: That is long-distance swimmer Mark Selby talking to Stephen Hill about the documentary Don't Be Prey, which is premiering this week. Mark Selby and rugby great Peter Fitzsimons will be among the cast of people providing Q&As across the country. Check your local listings for the most appropriate time and place. That is it for The Wire today. 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Today's program came from the studios of 2SCR 107.3 here in Sydney and broadcast around the nation on the Community Radio Network. In Sydney, The Wire is produced on Gadigal country of the Eora Nation and with the assistance of the Community Broadcasting Foundation. We're going to be back again tomorrow, so do tune in again. I'm Stephen Hill. Do stay well and thanks for your company.

Welcome to the 60s in Australia. This is a program where you hear great Australian music from the 60s. I'm your host Rob Davidson, and opening the program today we had Trevor Gordon and the Bee Gees with And I'll Be Happy from around 1964-65. Gordon secured a record contract with Leiden Records and released the singles House Without Windows and I'll Be Happy. Coming up next, we've got the Masters Apprentices with 5'10 Man from 1969. This single peaked at number 18 on the Australian National Chart, with the B-side being How I Love You. Then we'll have Russ Kruger from 1966 with Little Bit of Soul. He was a popular Perth singer from the mid-1960s. Then Johnny Young with Good Evening Girl from 1967. This was a B-side of Lady, which reached number 33 on the National Singles Chart. And our final song in this set of four comes from Robbie Snowden, No One Really Loves a Clown from 1967. This single went to number 5 in Melbourne, 7 in Brisbane, 4 in Perth, and 24 on the national chart. This was Snowden's biggest hit, but he never charted with any of his singles in Sydney. The flip side was Talkin'.

Armidale's University of the Third Age. If you're retired, transitioning into retirement, or just wanting to keep your brain and body active, think about joining up with one of the 50 courses and activities offered by U3A.

From 1967, Phil Jones and the Unknown Blues with If I Had a Ticket. The Unknown Blues were formed at the start of 1966. In early 67, the band signed to Festival Records and issued If I Had a Ticket, which peaked at number 20 in Sydney and it reached number 46 on the national chart. Before that, we had Johnny O'Keefe from 1964 with She Wears My Ring, which reached number 9 on the national chart. Let's go now to 1966 with The Fugitives and Baby Come Back. Its single was a non-charting single for the group. Then we'll follow that with Brian Davies and Tell the Other Guy from 1964. This single peaked at number 35 on the national chart, and it was Davies' eighth chart single of 10 that he charted in the 60s.

From 1968, Graham Chapman and Gee, I'm Gonna Miss You. Born in 1949, Graham Chapman was a British-born singer whose family emigrated to Brisbane in 1954. Gee, I'm Gonna Miss You reached number one in Brisbane, 18 in Sydney and 30 nationally, and the B-side was Here I Am. Next up we have The Love Machine with The Lion Sleeps Tonight, Whim Away, from 1968. The Love Machine was a studio band put together by producer Pat Alton. In 1968 he approached Timepiece to record a version of The Tokens' The Lion Sleeps Tonight to promote the opening of Stafford Bullen's African Lion Safari at Warragamba, New South Wales. The song was a hit, but the band members then returned to their own music. The Lion Sleeps Tonight reached number 9 in Sydney and number 4 in Brisbane. It peaked at number 18 on the Australian National Singles Chart. We'll follow that with Ray Brown and the Whispers, In the Midnight Hour, from 1965. A number 4 national chart hit, it reached number 1 in Brisbane, 2 in Sydney, 4 in Adelaide and Melbourne, and 6 in Perth. And the B-side was Now Is the Time.

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From 1963, the Deltones, Come a Little Bit Closer. They were formed in 1958, and this was one of 14 chart singles the group had between 59 and 64, and it was their biggest hit, peaking at number 4 nationally, and number 2 in Melbourne, 3 in Sydney, 4 in Perth, 5 in Brisbane, and 6 in Adelaide. Let's now take a listen to Peter Nelson and the Castaways and I'll Go Crazy. They were a band from Christchurch, New Zealand. And we'll follow that with Russ Kruger and Tallahassee Lassie from 1966, a popular Perth singer from the mid-1960s.

from 1969, Ann and Johnny Hawker, You're Out of Your Mind. Ann and Johnny Hawker had a huge hit with Cinderella Rockefeller, which made it to number 9 on the national chart. However, they couldn't repeat that success with You're Out of My Mind, failing to make the national singles chart. Before that, we had Nolene Batley with Barefoot Boy from 1960. Barefoot Boy reached number 9 on the national chart, number 2 in Adelaide, 3 in Brisbane, 4 in Perth and Sydney, and 5 in Melbourne, and this was Nolene's biggest chart hit. You've been listening to the 60s in Australia. I do hope you'll join me again next week for more great Aussie music. To finish up today, let's have Dinah Lee from 1967 with 98.6. She was a New Zealand singer who, as a 15-year-old, had her first professional gig with Bobby Davis and the Dazzlers in a small hall, and they later worked in a coffee lounge. Dinah reached number 84 in the Australian national chart with this single. Then we'll have Zoot with Monty and Me from 1969. This was their third single, and it was produced by Go Set writer Ian Molly Meldrum, and it also reached the national top 40 in June 1969, peaking at number 36. Then we'll go to 1966 with April Byron and He's a Thief, a non-charting single for April.

Good afternoon, everybody. My name is Marge Armitage, and I'm going to bring you down a country lane today, all the way through till 3 o'clock. For the next 2 hours, you'll hear all country music. I do hope you're going to enjoy the program. Slim Dusty's still singing there. Here's Tracy Cost to start the next bracket off.

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Ashley Cook there with For Country, The Flag and Me. The Crosby Sisters sung Give Me Flowers While I'm Living, and I played that one again today because it's Mother's Day on Sunday. So if you've got a mum living, please give her some flowers. I'm sure she'll love it. And we had Owen Blundell there with Rockin' Over River, and also starting that bracket off was Tracy Costa, You Can Never Do Wrong in a Mother's Arms. And that, of course, was written by her dad, and being Mother's Day on Sunday, I thought I'd play that one again. And Slim Dusty started the bracket off with Back with the Show Again. Thank you for listening. You're listening to Marge Riddle 3 o'clock today, and I've got Diane Lindsay starting the next bracket off. Then we'll have Pete Dennehy and John Williamson.

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0: chasing sheilas for more than half my life, but seldom have I had one that's thought to be my wife. But I met a little Sheila out on the Queensland plains. She said, don't try and leave me like your other burnt out flames. She said, don't try and leave me, don't you try to run, 'cause Pappy's right behind you and he's got a loaded gun. There's going to be a wedding whether you agree or not, and if you try to get away, my darling, you'll get shot.
1: Ooh, ouch! Ah, ah! 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Ah!

0: out. 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Oh, oh.
1: Chad Morgan, of course, there with the Shotgun Wedding. John Williamson told you all about vegetable soup. It's almost vegetable soup time again, although I personally think we can have vegetable soup any time. Pete Dennehy there with the Ringing of the Steel, and Diane Lindsay started the bracket off with a song called The Ladies of the Land. Now I have got for you next Graham Connors, straight after this announcement.
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3: The grandfather's father was a carpenter by trade. He came over from Ireland 'cause he could see a quid to be made.

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1: Holy

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He holds the lantern while his mother chops the wood. He holds the lantern just as any good son should. He's mighty handy and he's always standing by. When she's through chopping one load, he'll get her a new supply. And when she is exhausted, he's equal to the test. He lays right down beside her and he helps his maw to rest while she is acting.

He holds the lantern while his mother chops the wood. He holds the lantern and he surely does it good. She hacks and hacks away until her back is sprained, while her son holds the lantern so her eyes will not get strained. You'll never find him stopping to take a holiday, 'cause when it comes to chopping, every day is Mother's Day. While she's perspiring, her dear son is most inspiring. He holds the lantern while his mother chops the wood.

He holds the lantern while his mother chops the wood. While she is panting, he pants too, that's understood. He's tender-hearted, when she chops, he almost cries. He can't stand seeing mother work, so he just shuts his eyes. He's big and strong and healthy, and he weighs 250 net.

Stonewall Jackson there with I Love You Because. Tex Morton with his sister Dorry sung He Hauls the Lantern While His Mother Chops the Wood. And we had Toasty Costa again at the beginning of the bracket with Won't Those Memories Let Me Be, another one of her dad's songs. Okay, I've got some more music coming up to you right now with Don Williams, and he's going to sing Send Her Roses.

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Southern Man. You can probably hear all the birds in the background here. And this program today is coming to you from downtown Sawtell. And I'm out on the deck and the lovely birds are singing away like mad out there. I hope you can hear them. John Lynch sung Better Off Alone. We had Bruce Bell there with Our Blessed Country. And we had Don Williams starting the bracket off with Send Her Roses. That's the first hour done and dusted. The second hour coming up now, and here's Hank Williams to start it.

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0: background, but I thought I'd give it a spin here today. I hope you enjoyed it. Farron Young with There Goes My Everything, and Hank Williams there at the beginning. Wedding bells are ringing in the chapel. Okay, you're listening to Down a Country Lane through till 3 o'clock. Now I've just had Johnny Cash, so straight after this announcement, we'll have the Highwaymen.
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0: the door to heaven open. Patty Morgan sung The Old Condamine, and Tex Morton with Sister Dorry sung My Daddy Is Only a Pitcher. And George Strait started the bracket off with Cowboy Rides Away. We also had Highwaymen there, someone with Silver Stallion. Now I have got Dean Richardson, Buddy Williams and a Patsy Cline song. Then I'll have also Laura Downing in this next bracket straight after this announcement.
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0: Geez, I had a shocking night's sleep. My ribs are so sore.
1: Oh, are they? Oh, I wonder what that could be from. Anyway, you have a nice day.
2: There goes Laura Downing then. She's got a problem with the snorer. Patsy Cline sung Coal Miner's Daughter. Buddy Williams there with the Drover's Song. And we had Dean Widgetson, and he started the bracket off with Trombi. Thank you for listening. You're listening through till 3 o'clock. Not long to go, so we'll get on with the music. We've got Lee Kernaghan, Clary Walker, and Weller, and Troy Casadale.

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of Barroom Roses, Clary Weller told you all about the lovely story about the rocking horse, the old rocking horse. And we had Lee Kernighan there with a bit of Buddy singing along with the Overlander, Overlander Trail. Thank you for listening today. I do hope you've enjoyed the program coming to you from downtown Sawtill Caravan Park. I'll be back home in Armidale next week. I'll bring it to you then. I'll be unavailable to do the Sunday program this week. But I will be back again the following week. Thanks for listening. Have a wonderful afternoon. And I do hope it's starting to rain up there. Slim Dusty going out today with so many ballads to play. And then we'll have a little bit of Alicia with Buck's Polka.

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9: 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I'm your host, Gavin Livermore. It's great to have your company yet again for another 3 hours of the Essential 80s Radio Show. Hope you've had a good week. Well, this one in the time of recording falls over the Anzac long weekend. So we've got a number of Anzac songs for you as well. But look, there's some notable events and birthdays and all that sort of thing, especially notable events 40 years ago this very week, that disaster in Ukraine, or what we now know as Ukraine, at Chernobyl. We'll get to that one soon. Let's take a look at this week's Australian singles chart, the top 12 for this week of 1983. Let's hook straight into it. At position 12, this is Tears for Fears and Mad World.

0: Wrapping up that set, position 7, Laura Brannigan and Gloria. Men at Work also there at position 8 with Overkill. Stay with us. We're counting down this week's top 12 for the Australian Singles Chart this week of 1983. As we hook into number 6 coming up next.
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0: Thanks for staying with us with this week's Essential Ladies Radio Show. Straight up, we're counting down through the top 12 of this week from the Australian Singles Chart from 1983. At position 6, this is Kajagoogoo and Too Shy.

0: This week's number one, Michael Jackson, Billie Jean, 1983. Position two, David Bowie and Let's Dance. Stay with us. This week's Essential 80s radio show continues. We're coming back next hour with some of the brand new entries for this week's chart of April of 1983.
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2: Good afternoon, I'm Peter Hislop. The Federal Energy Minister says he wants a modest oversupply of Australian gas to avoid warnings of shortages twice yearly. The government's today announced an East Coast gas reserve where 20% of exports from gas giants would be set aside for use in Australia from July next year. Energy Minister Chris Bowen says it shores up domestic supply.
3: We think those twice yearly warnings of gas shortages in one of the biggest gas producing countries in the world are a problem.
2: But speaking with National Radio News, co-CEO of think tank the Australia Institute, Richard Dennis, has labelled it a half-baked policy.
4: Quite clear that they're putting their fears of retribution from the gas industry ahead of $350 million a week, which is how much we would raise from a 25% gas export tax.
2: New South Wales Premier Chris Minns has denied making a secret phone call about what to do with undeclared donations following reports the state's election watchdog has reopened an investigation into the call. Last year, a former staffer gave evidence to an upper house committee claiming he was phoned in 2014 by the then COGRA candidate asking what to do with money from a fundraiser in Sydney. Nine Papers are reporting the State Electoral Commission has reopened the investigation. Chris Minns says he's in a difficult position but rejects any suggestions he's committed an offence. A leading economist says one of the fastest growing cohorts in workforce participation is women aged between 25 and 54. Chief economist of Westpac Group Lucy Ellis says ahead of the federal budget, the government should smooth the path for women to enter and re-enter the workforce and get the NDIS on a sustainable footing, reducing the burden on women and family member carers. Lucy Ellis told the National Press Club women often face barriers on re-entry to the workforce.
5: Tax and retirement policy could be reshaped to ensure women who took career breaks are not held back by cliff effects and complexity from accumulating the retirement savings that they need for a decent retirement. Much of Australia's economic policy apparatus has been built on the false assumption that ageing results in a shrinking workforce.
2: Childcare regulators from Victoria and New South Wales have joined together to conduct a two-day compliance blitz, visiting more than 500 early learning services and outside school hours care services. More than 200 officers conducted unannounced visits, checking workers against the National Early Childhood Worker Register, and findings will be shared in coming weeks. New South Wales Early Learning Commissioner Darryl Curry told National Radio News it's about giving parents and carers more confidence.
6: What's really important about the worker register is that it increases the possibility of us as regulators to know where people are working, who they're working for, and they move around centres where they are registered working. So it gives us much more oversight.
2: Nearly all community and public sector union members in the ACT will take industrial action after enterprise bargaining negotiations stalled between the union and the government. The union says staff have been asking for a pay offer that values and respects the work they do and a wage that keeps up with the cost of living. The CPSU saw 95% of members vote in support of taking industrial action, including strikes, work bans and overtime bans. And in rugby league, Gold Coast will debut Zane Harrison as a starting halfback against the Roosters tomorrow. He's been in the Titans system since he was 15 and replaces Lachlan Ilias as number 7.
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0: 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Thanks for staying with us with this week's Essential 80s Radio Show. I'm your host, Gavin Livermore. And as we continue, and some of the brand new entries for this week's chart, of Australian Singles Charts of 1983. This is Naked Eyes, always something there to remind me.

0: Mentals, another brand new entry with Spirit Got Lost. Falco is in there as well. Red Gum now. Well, it's actually 43 years this week, April 1983, that this song debuted on the Australian singles charts.
1: Mum and Dad and Denny saw the passing out parade at Paco Panuel. It was a long march from cadets. The 6th Battalion was the next to tour, and it was me who drew the card. We did Canungra, Shoalwater, before we left.

hotel on a 36-hour rec leave in Bungtown. And I can still hear Frankie lying screaming in the jungle till the morphine came and killed the bloody rat.

0: And wrapping up that set, well, actually from 1982. That one this week of 1982 saw its US debut. The Motels with Only the Lonely. And Joan Armatrading with the last of the brand new entries for this week's Australian Singles Chart. That one actually had an anniversary as well. That debuted on the Australian charts in this week of April 9, 1983. As we continue, stay with us. Plenty more to come. There's some more anniversaries and a few more notable events coming up next.
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0: Thanks for staying with us as we continue with this week's Essential 80s Radio Show. Let's see, one of the probably the biggest notable event this week, well, certainly in other than the Berlin Wall and that sort of thing, in my living memory, it's 40 years this very week. Well, then it was the USSR, now it's Ukraine, Chernobyl. The nuclear disaster with the Chernobyl electricity plant, that was 40 years ago, the 26th of April, 1986. Wow, haven't times changed? That was absolutely chilling at the time. Well, let's keep rolling through the music, though. This one saw its album debut in this week of 1983 from the Eliminator album. This is ZZ Top and Gimme All Your Lovin', the Essential 80s Radio Show.

That one saw its UK debut in this week of 1982. Joan Jett and the Blackhearts with I Love Rock and Roll. To Australia's 1927. 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

0: 1986, John Mellencamp and R.O.C.K. in the USA. Dexy's Midnight Runners there as well from 83 from the album Tu Rai A and Come On Eileen. Stay with us. This week's Essential 80s Radio Show continues. We've still got another hour to go. We'll be back very soon.
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4: Good afternoon, I'm Peter Hislop. The Australian Department of Foreign Affairs and Trade has denied claims it asked the Syrian government to delay the return of a group of women and children linked with Islamic State. A spokesperson says DFAT officials have not had any contact with Syrian officials about women and children. They're due to arrive tonight, with the Australian Federal Police saying there will be arrests made on arrival. New South Wales Premier Chris Minns says the children returning should be protected.
5: The kids have got nothing to do with this. They didn't make the decision to travel to Syria and the Middle East, and we've got an obligation to ensure that they're safe.
4: Australia's Special Envoy to Combat Anti-Semitism has told the Royal Commission on Anti-Semitism and Social Cohesion the Jewish community are facing hate from far-right, radical Islamic and issue-motivated groups. The Royal Commission has today also heard from a Jewish New South Wales health worker who feared having surgery following threats made against some patients. Gillian Siegel says Jewish Australians are being blamed for the actions of the Israeli government on the war in Gaza.
6: I think that there are a lot of people who disagree with the government of Israel and with its decisions and the way it's behaved, and they conflate that way back with the Jews. There are also those in the third category who just don't believe in the state of Israel, and they blame the Jews for that. Mm. That conflation is the growing one and is the one that has pushed anti-Semitism from the margins to be normalised.
4: Think tank the Australia Institute says a new federal policy requiring gas giants to reserve one-fifth of exports for the domestic market is half-baked. The government will force gas giants to divert the supply in a push to bring down prices and reduce shortages at home. Co-CEO of think tank the Australia Institute, Dr. Richard Dennis, has told National Radio News the gas industry has pushed the government to avoid placing a 25% tax on exports.
7: If I was the CEO of a gas industry, I'd get very well paid to make the case for why the gas industry should get our gas for free. But those arguments don't work in Norway, they don't work in Qatar, they don't work in Saudi Arabia.
4: The names, email addresses and school locations of thousands of students and teachers in Queensland have been breached in a cyber attack. Laura Devoy reports.
8: Queensland's education minister says a third-party provider which delivers the department's online learning platform was targeted in an international cybersecurity breach. John Paul Langbrook says the incident has impacted thousands of educational institutions, including state schools and universities within Queensland, across Australia and overseas. It's estimated more than 200 million people and 9,000 institutions have been affected worldwide. Mr. Langbrook says at this stage, names, email addresses and school locations have been compromised and school principals are in the process of contacting families and teachers.
4: The Bureau of Meteorology is warning of strong winds through Tasmania, Victoria and parts of southeast New South Wales into tomorrow morning. Gusts will peak in the early hours. The Bureau's Angus Hines says winds could reach up to 110 kilometres per hour in some parts.
9: For Tasmania, the strongest winds are expected to be around what we call the Western Tiers, or basically northern parts of the central high terrain on the western side of Tasmania. For Victoria, a small area here around Wilson's Prom and south and west Gippsland, including Wonthaggi. And then we've got a pretty broad region through the mountains of northern Victoria and southern New South Wales.
4: And in rugby league, South Sydney's Latrell Mitchell has been sidelined with a lower back injury, but is on track to recover by the first State of Origin game. It's expected he'll be off the field for up to 2 weeks.
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13: 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We've got a half-hour dedication to the late James Valentine coming up next half hour. But as we get straight back into it, from 1980, this is Mondo Rock, Ross Wilson up front, and State of the Heart.

0: Well, that one saw a debut on the UK singles chart, actually, this week from the album Different Light, taking you back to 1986. The girls from the Bangles and If She Knew What She Wants. Goanna in there as well with Common Ground, another Aussie classic rock track. Stay with us as we wrap up next half hour with six in a row of Aussie tracks dedicated to the late James Valentine.
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0: Welcome back to this week's Essential 80s Radio Show as we wrap up the last half hour. Well, this one, a dedication to the late James Valentine. He started off as a classically trained saxophonist, actually, in Melbourne, Victoria. Then, of course, moved into ABC TV, did a lot of kids' shows back in the 90s, and then moved into radio, and he passed away just last week from esophageal cancer. He died, he took his own life under the assisted dying scheme here in Australia. Tragic news. Such a wonderful man, inspired many different people, a wonderful speaker. He appeared in lots of, in only a number of bands, actually recorded bands, Models and Absent Friends that he joined with many of the members of Models back in late 1989, but also appeared live with other artists, just to name a few, like Joe Camilleri, which is Jojo Zepp and the Falcons, Pseudo Echo, Ice House, and Diesel, just to name a few. So let's grab six in a row. 1983. This is Models. I Hear Motion, the Essential 80s Radio Show. Vale James Valentine.

0: Wrapping up this week's show on a rather somber note, six in a row, dedication to the late Australian musician and journalist, James Valentine. Anyhow, we'll look forward to seeing you next week right here on your local station. Have a great weekend.
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1: Crazy fool, this guy is still at it. Where is he going? What's going on?
2: Set you free, girl.
1: Ladies and gentlemen, yeah! Number 14 is gonna be the winner. 14, folks, is not stopping at the bells. I've never seen anything like this in my life. I've been watching this for 40 years. So call the state troopers in Wyoming. He's headed for Cheyenne. I don't think he can stop that black filly.
0: Well, he might not be stopping. I almost didn't start there. Sorry about the slight delay there. Forgot to reprogram my laptop for Life with Mike at home as opposed to where I was last week, which I think was the Blue Mountains. I think I'll be here for a little while again now. That was a short segment there from a movie called Flicker. It's the only horse movie I'm particularly familiar with. Got four horses on adjustment here, and one of their owners said I should know some other movie about stock horses, but I don't know that one yet. Anyway, hope you enjoy the program this evening. Bit of Bruno Mars to get us started. Oh, hang on, we've got Missy Higgins ahead of that. And yes, my apologies for the lack of the news. You'll have to make it up, but I'll give you the news at 7:00.

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2: That was Missy Higgins' first update with a steer. Bruno Mars with Just The Way You Are, and in Kesha there with Die Young. Well, we'll try not to anyway. Okay, you're listening to Life With Mike here on Armadale's Community Radio FM 92.1, coming to you live from Black Mountain this evening. And it's time to do the Lambada.

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They're somewhere. The first time you get that feeling, it's like being spiked, because you don't really know what's going on. And I was 18 at the time, so I really didn't know what was happening. Anyway, I

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So it's still love and everything's going and everything's flowing. And he calls me up and he says, my sister's coming. So I show her a good time. 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
5: Okay, just had Suzanne Vega there with Luca, Rihanna and Drake with Work, Madonna with Who's That Girl, and finally James Rain with Motors Too Fast. 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
7: Hello, I'm Peter Hislop. A flight carrying women and children linked with the Islamic State has touched down in Melbourne. The Australian Federal Police had warned some people could face arrest, and New South Wales Premier Chris Minns says there's an obligation to ensure that children are safe. Earlier today, Education Minister Jason Clare said the children didn't have a choice to be in Syria.
8: And these children have seen things that no child should ever have to see. And the trauma that they have experienced will be with them for some time. And that is why the work that the Federal Police will do and need to do is so important.
7: Australia's Special Envoy to Combat Anti-Semitism, Gillian Siegel, has told the Royal Commission on Anti-Semitism and Social Cohesion hate against Jewish people has become almost fashionable. The Commission has also today heard from a leader in an AFL club in Melbourne, which has seen an increase in anti-Semitism on the field. Gillian Siegel says there's a new type of anti-Semitism which can be fought.
9: It's almost fashionable. So if someone that they follow online, an influencer, is of that view, they adopt that view. In one sense, it's the most pernicious, because it just happens very easily. And in another sense, I think through my plan, it's the form of anti-Semitism that we can tackle.
7: And note, this next story contains the name of a First Nations person who has died. Vigils are tonight being held nationwide to honour the life of Kumanjai Little Baby after her body was found not far from a town camp in Alice Springs following a major search. At Alice Springs, the vigil will be held at Anzac Oval at 5:30pm local time. There are other vigils being held, including in Adelaide, Sydney, Perth, Canberra, Geraldton, Ballina and Lismore. Attendees are being invited to wear pink, the girl's favourite colour. The Western Australian State Government has posted a $2.4 billion surplus in the 2026-27 budget, the eighth time in a row being back in the black. It follows another bumper year for iron ore exports. The government has introduced a number of new measures, including a $1 billion cost of living relief package, a carer's gold card, and capped regional flight costs. The New South Wales Early Learning Commission has joined forces with the Victorian Early Childhood Regulatory Authority in a blitz of 500 early learning and outside school hours care services, checking workers are compliant with the National Early Childhood Worker Register. This week, over 200 officers conducted unannounced visits with a focus on child safety reforms. New South Wales Early Learning Commissioner Daryl Curry told National Radio News it's about building confidence in the system.
10: One of the things that's important, all of the legislative changes and regulations that we've made have been designed to actually improve child safety and Hopefully to increase confidence in parents that their children are safe because of those changes to the regulations and legislation.
7: And an icy cold front will push temperatures as low as 1 degree tonight, with warnings of strong winds in Tasmania, Victoria and southeast New South Wales. Melbourne recorded today a top of 14 degrees, its coldest day of the year, with Canberra at 12 degrees. Overnight, Falls Creek in Victoria and Thredbo in New South Wales received light dustings of snow. Wind gusts will peak in the early hours of tomorrow morning. Briefly in AFL, Brisbane Lions draftee Kobe Evans has received a 4-game ban for directing a homophobic slur towards a VFL opponent. He's since apologised.
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4: Yeah, that was the Hooters forced up with All You Zombies. Leonard Cohen with Everybody Knows the Injury and the Blockers. I should have put a You Never Know on that one with Take Your Elbow Out of the Soup You're Sitting on the Chicken. Finally, Jesse J there with Domino. And you're listening to Life with Mike here on Armidale's Community Radio, FM 92.1, where it's 19.23. That's the time, or 7.23 if you don't like 24-hour time. Okay, some more music for you. Here are the Utah Saints with Something Good.

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4: Unusually quiet night this evening. Haven't heard from anyone. Haven't heard from Herb. Hopefully he's on his way to the station. Haven't heard from Colleen. Haven't heard from listener Daryl. Hope he's going okay too. But anyway, we've all got busy lives doing different things. Okay, we just had Utah Saints there with Something Good. Spice Girls with Mama. Kathy Dallas with Just Another Dream, and Kirsty McCall with In These Shoes. I don't think so. And remind me of a thing on Facebook this morning. Somebody had posted about they put on a pair of shoes they hadn't worn for years, and they promptly fell apart. In the space of about an hour, the rubber sole all just fell apart. And somebody else wrote in saying, oh, my grandmother did the same thing. Of course, meaning that it was the shoes that did, but it was easy to read it as the grandmother fell apart, disintegrated. Anyway, that's me, that's my humour, that's Life with Mike, and it's time for some Jimmy Barnes. And Herb has arrived.

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0: That was Jimmy Barnes there with When Your Love Is Gone. David Gray following up with Babylon. And Herb is in the studio to bring you another episode of the Woodsongs Old Time Radio Hour. This time it's going to be number 1158 with Remy Harris and the Andy Brasher Band. So stay tuned after Life with Mike for that bit of entertainment. In the meantime, it is a bit of a cold night, so here's a bit of hot chocolate to warm me up.

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0: Hello, I'm Herb, and welcome to Bluegrass Radio, your hour of bluegrass. We've been listening to Mike Keane just a little bit before, and his Life with Mike show. That was fantastic. 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So tonight we are going to another show straight from the Lyric Theatre in Lexington, Kentucky, Central Kentucky, Michael Jonathan's Old Time Radio Hour. This is 1158. Show number 1158. We've got Isaac Beaver. He's a 19-year-old thumb picker guitarist with many awards already under his belt. And then Magnolia Boulevard. What a name. A singer from Lexington herself, a bit like Bonnie Raitt, I think. So without further ado, and we thank Michael Jonathan for sending his latest show to us for playing free of charge to our community radio station. So here we go. Without further ado, let's listen to Michael Jonathan's Old Time Radio Hour.
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1: And welcome everybody to the beautiful and historic Lyric Theater here in our hometown of Lexington, Kentucky. We are broadcasting all over the world, celebrating this wonderful, amazing world of front porch music. It's folk and blues and bluegrass, country, Celtic. It's so much, and it's amazing artists, and they come from everywhere to be on our show. You don't have to be famous to be on Wood Songs. You just have to be very, very good. And that is the case of all the artists that you're going to hear on tonight's broadcast. One is a spectacular band that's making great waves in the world of music. We have an amazing Wood Songs kid, but first up, speaking of Wood Songs kids, he used to be one. We're very proud of him. We've watched his career grow, and recently he's been christened the national thumb-picking guitar champion in America, and we're very proud that he's here standing his own artist. He's got an album, his very first one, and it's called oddly enough, the first one. He's going to do a tune off that album called Home Sweet Home. Please welcome Isaac Beaver to the Wood Songs Old Time Radio.

0: the National Fun Picking Grand Champion, Isaac Beaver. It's very nice to have you here.
1: It's great to see you again, Michael.
0: To see you back and enjoying all the success that you've had. Now, let me make sure that all, if the audience wants to find you, it's B-I-V-E-R.
1: B-I-V-E-R.
0: But it's pronounced Beaver, right?
1: Beaver.
0: And you have a sort of American-Korean background in your
1: yes.
0: family. So was music, was it a very prominent part of your younger years? I don't want to, how much younger are you? You're 19 now, so so let's go back to around middle school.
1: Yes.
0: Right? And you're in eighth grade,
1: mm-hmm.
0: right? And you all you wanted to do was be Chet Atkins.
1: Well, it was kind of unexpected because I...
0: You were into sports at the time.
1: I was not into music whatsoever. Like, I had no idea that I was going to pursue the guitar or music in general. I was into playing basketball, and I think it was about freshman year of high school when a friend of ours that lived in town was starting some guitar lessons, and my mom asked me if I wanted to try it, and I thought I would, and I didn't realize it would change my life for the better.
0: Well, could you imagine, there you are just starting out, just by happenstance, your mom, right? One of the greatest managers in the world is the musician's mom, so
1: Absolutely.
0: Let's give it up for mom. Right? Without a good parents, you know, kids like you don't get to become national thumb-picking champion, right?
1: Yes, absolutely.
0: So you're starting to learn the guitar, and who are you emulating? Everybody, when they're first starting out, thinks, oh, I like this artist. I want to try to be like that. So who was capturing your attention as an eighth grader?
1: I didn't think that I was trying to become a guitar player at first. I was kind of just learning the ropes, and so I was learning songs by the Beatles and Tom Petty and Johnny Cash and stuff like that. But it was around the pandemic when I found fingerstyle guitar players on the internet, and sooner or later I got into the world of Chet Atkins and Jerry Reed, and it kind of went on from there.
0: So. Isn't it strange, as prominent as those artists are, a lot of young folks don't know who Chet Atkins is or who Jerry Reed is, and they've made some spectacular albums together, and you were learning
1: Absolutely.
0: From that, right?
1: Absolutely.
0: And there's others like a Tommy Emmanuel,
1: mm-hmm.
0: right?
1: Yes.
0: Was he a big influence for you?
1: I think I watched Tommy a little bit, and obviously watching a lot of fingerstyle guitar players, he came up a lot, and we later became friends, and I've gotten to play with him a few times. But I think really for the fingerstyle stuff, I think Chet Atkins and Jerry Reed, among a few others, were the main few guys for the fingerstyle stuff.
0: Okay, let's talk about being the national thumb-picking champion. Describe to the audience what thumb-picking is. All right, it's a finger style guitar,
1: yes.
0: but it's a specific kind, right? It's a Merle Travis type thing.
1: Right. It's kind of associated with the Travis style of finger style guitar, and originated in Muhlenberg County.
0: Give me like 15 seconds of the sound of it.
1: So you're
0: playing with a thumb pick.
1: Yes, and there's kind of different ways you can interpret it. I think Travis was kind of more heavy in the bass, while Chet Atkins was kind of more like a stride piano player, is what some people would like to call. So it was a little bit more refined in the bass. So if it was... So you've got alternating bass, like the left
0: hand. And you're muting the rhythm with your right picking hand,
1: right?
0: That
1: yes.
0: gives it that thumpy sound.
1: Yes.
0: Well, it's very cool. Well, let's listen to your next song. You've got a friend of yours here, John McClellan, who's playing sort of a backup classical rhythm type thing for you. And you're going to do a song off your brand new album. It's called The First One, very appropriate for a first album. This is a tune called Whispering. It's Isaac Beaver on the Wood Songs, Old Time Radio Hour.

Well done. Well done. From his album, the first one, Whispering is the name of the song, Isaac Beaver on our broadcast, 19 years old, all the way from Freeburg, Illinois. If you want to know more about the music of Isaac Beaver making this wonderful premiere album of his as the national thumb-picking champion, you can enjoy his music in your own home music library. All you have to do is go to the Wood Songs website, click on the archive page. This is show number 1,158. You can find out more about Isaac Beaver and making his music part of your home music collection, as well as our next artist. Now, Kentucky is full of amazing artists, and they're just Isaac Beaver and making his music part of your home music collection, as well as our next artist. Now, Kentucky is full of amazing artists, and they're just spectacular. And this is a good example of a band.

0: Great performance. The song is called Nomad from their self-titled album Magnolia Boulevard. Let's say hi to Maggie Noel. It's nice to have you guys here.
1: Thanks for having me.
0: You're here with co-founder Ryan Allen. What a great band. He's playing the keyboards in the back. Let's talk about the formation of the band. All right? You're Kentucky-based, but you're actually from Virginia originally, right?
1: I am.
0: So what part of Virginia are you from? The Clinch Mountain area?
1: You might as well call it Eastern Kentucky. It's right there.

0: on the tip end of Kentucky, just right over Jenkins Mountain in Clintwood, Virginia.
1: That's there you go. And I read somewhere that Ralph Stanley was almost a neighbor of yours in a way, right?
0: From the same town. Yeah.
1: From the same town. So obviously, I would guess bluegrass was a big influence on you as a youngster, right?
0: For sure. Yeah, definitely. Lots of my family members, they played music. Not so much on the bluegrass side of things, though. More bluesier, but bluegrass was definitely a big influence in my life.
1: So before forming this band, were you in a bluegrass band for a while?
0: I was. It was a lot of fun. Definitely cut my teeth on road time, you know. But definitely, this was the first band that I ever played with, an electric band. So.
1: Well, let's give them some props. Brandon Johnson playing drums, Roddy Puckett doing bass, Austin Lewis, who's from Hurricane, West Virginia, and Ryan, of course, the founding member, playing in the back on the keyboards. And you are, of course, the lead singer. So let me ask you this. How does a voice that is a cross between Susan Tedeschi and Bonnie Raitt go over in a bluegrass band?
0: You know, I don't know. I did it. I was still so young playing that type of music, and like I said, just cutting my teeth and learning how to tour and whatnot. So I think when I think back of those things and the acoustic side of my, you know, process about all of this, it's more tied into the roots rock, you know, like mm-hmm. the roots Americana, so to say.
1: And so you feel your heart is more settled in this format of a band, right?
0: Yeah.
1: This is your passion,
0: mm-hmm.
1: and you obviously your voice really fits this really well. So you get a lot of praise about the power of your voice carrying these songs. So when did you realize that you had a voice that needed to be reckoned with? Let me put it that way.
0: Shoot, Lord, I don't know. I think I'm still figuring that
1: still
0: out.
1: Well, I mean, like, were you a strong singer when you were a kid? I mean, for a while there, you dabbled with music, but you were like Isaac Bieber. You were into sports and boys, I'm sure, right? All the normal stuff. But music was not the forefront at the time.
0: No, I think definitely probably my early 20s, I was like, you know, because I've always listened to a lot of different music. And I think once I started really digging into the soul singers, like Bonnie Raitt and Susan Tedeschi, Aretha Franklin, Nina Simone, all of those big, heavy soul singers, and then actually tried to, you know, I always knew I was really loud, but...
1: Well, it's a good loud. It's a good loud. I mean, let's rephrase that. Not loud. You have a strong, very strong voice.
0: Yeah. I think it was this band that kind of made me

0: Spectacular song, On My Own, from their self-titled album, Magnolia Boulevard. Props to Austin Lewis, giving David Gilmour a run for his money on that song. We've got a wonderful broadcast. We have got the national thumb-picking champion on our broadcast. Now, Isaac Bite Beaver is here, and oh, wait till you meet this week's Wood Songs Kid. We will be back right after this.
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9: 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We've got a bit coming on tomorrow. We've got Turn Up Your Radio with Sue Denham, 8 till 10 p.m. That'll be great. Covers with Mike and Lindley at 2 till 4, and The Chill with Corey Burnett at 5 to 6. Good Time Music from 12 to 2. A community spotlight and community notice board in the morning. On Saturday, we've got Easy Listening. I think it's Mike's turn from 9 till 12. And Bluegrass Top 20, 4 till 6 on Saturday, which is the top 20 bluegrass as voted by those in the know. And don't forget, we've got a mix of Celtic and folk, Gary Hill, 3 till 5. But starting off the day on Sunday is our own Marge Armitage from 9 till 12, some great country. So we might get back to Woodsongs, Old Time Radio Hour, and see what's going on with Michael Michael Jonathan. Hope we haven't missed the Woodsongs kid. Here we go.
0: How you doing, buddy? So you're 16 years old. How long are you, you're here with your acoustic guitar. How long have you been playing the guitar?
10: 2 years.
0: 2 whole years.
10: Yes,
0: 24
10: sir.
0: Months.
10: Yes, sir.
0: And you're on a national broadcast.
10: Yes, sir.
0: You know, that's not likely for most folks, right? So is music a big part of your family? I mean...
10: Yes, sir. On my mom's side, we have a lot of people that play bluegrass and just a whole thing of music on my mom's side. So, yes, sir. A lot of music in the family.
0: And so this is probably a big encouragement to you. So you're 16 now. You started playing when you were about 14. Why did you start playing the guitar?
10: Played football for a long time, and then school offered a guitar class, and I had my great-grandfather's guitar sitting in the corner, so I thought, well, might as well try it, and then now I'm on
6: Now, here you are on Wood Songs. Now, so it's kind of like an Isaac Bieber story. You know, about the same age, and he was into sports just like you are. But then music sort of took over. So has this become like a really strong passion for you now, being able to perform and play?
10: I really enjoy it, yes, sir.
6: Well, we're about to find out because you do enjoy it, and you're very good. And we just heard Ralph Stanley's voice. You know, he's one of the many artists that have been on Wood Songs, and we miss him. But you're going to do a song that Ralph Stanley helped make popular.
10: Yes, sir.
6: Right, okay, you ready to perform?
10: Yes, sir.
6: It's called Old Country Church. He's 16 years old. It's Cody Hatton, this week's Wood Songs Kid.

He's 16 years old, Cody Hatton, this week's Wood Songs Kid, and we're very proud to say he comes to us all the way from the great town of Winchester, Kentucky, to be on our broadcast. If you've got a youngster that you think belongs on our show, we would love to hear from you. If you're the parent or the guardian, you can send us an email, a little music clip, a video clip, whatever it is. You just go to the Wood Songs website, click on the kids page, and we listen to every single submission that comes in, and we're very, very proud of Cody Hatton, 16 years old. And it's only very fitting because the next artist up used to be a Wood Songs kid, and he's been just plowing forward, and he's got a brand new album that he introduced at the recent Chet Atkins Appreciation Society convention in Nashville, Tennessee, where he was able to premiere the work from this. But he's going to do something special. We're going to get into his album here in a second, but he's going to treat the Wood Songs audience to a song that nobody's heard before. It's called For You. It's Isaac Beaver on the Wood Songs Old Time Radio.

0: Beautiful playing. Beautiful. And you were doing something there at the end, these right-hand harmonics. Explain what's going on.
1: Yeah, so the cascading harmonics is what they're often referred to now, was really introduced by a great guitar player named Lenny Barreau. And he kind of introduced that idea to Chet Atkins.
0: Who introduced it to Tommy Emmanuel, and here you are carrying on that tradition. Give me a sound of it, real quick. Give me like 10 seconds of what it sounds like. Sure. It's a beautiful sound. Now, is that a hard thing to learn?
1: I think it is fairly hard to learn at first, especially you've got kind of the more the natural harmonics that you can learn first, but everybody's going left and right hand.
0: Yeah, right. So let's brag on you a little bit. You were the 2024 Horizon Award winner from the National Thumb Pickers Hall of Fame, right? And then you got the Martin Carroll Classical Guitar Grant, which is a big deal. So you've been on this meteoric rise, and then you finally record your first album, right? And you premiere it at the Chet Atkins Appreciation Society when you're surrounded by all these incredible guitar players, right?
1: Yes.
0: And then you got picked as the national thumb-picking champion.
1: Yes.
0: How did that feel? What was going on in your head when you heard your name called out?
1: Extremely grateful for a lot of great support from dear friends and family, and thankful for hard work, and especially a lot of it, especially all the album too. My friend John McClellan.
0: John, who's here playing, he's going to play with you on the next song.
1: Yes.
0: How many hours a day do you rehearse?
1: Or
0: is it a daily thing? Do you?
1: Absolutely.
0: It is.
1: Yeah, especially I'm going to music school in Nashville, Tennessee right now, and so I don't really keep track of practice time during the day, but it's always in my hand.
0: Well, I mean, guitar is not the only thing. You also play the banjo.
1: A little.
0: And the ukulele, right?
1: A little bit.
0: you're just turning red as I mention all this. Well, he's from Freeburg, Illinois, home based in Nashville right now, and he's going to go back into this beautiful premiere album of his. It's called The First One. That's the name of the album. This is called Liza. It is Isaac Beaver, the amazing Isaac Beaver on the Wood Songs, Old Time Radio Hour. Mm-hmm.

Beauty he played on a beautiful album. It's called The First One, is the name of the CD. Isaac Beaver is the guitarist, 19 years old, America's national thumb-picking champion. If you want to make his music part of your home music collection, all you do is go to the Wood Songs website, click on the archive page. This is show number 1,158. Isaac Beaver, as well as our next artist, they've got a self-titled album. It's absolutely brilliant. They're making waves all over America. They got a great story behind them. This is a tune called Spellbound. Please welcome them back, Magnolia Boulevard, on the Wood Songs, Old Time Radio Hour.

0: from their self-titled album Magnolia Boulevard, Spellbound, and it is spellbinding. The way you guys perform is just spectacular. And you singing to the back wall of the room, you're blowing out speakers in cars all over the world with that voice of yours. So, you know, good props on that. You got a beautiful sound as a band. Ryan Allen, co-founder, is playing the keyboards in the back. Austin Lewis is channeling Bonnie Raitt on his guitar. They're doing a great job. And, of course, Roddy Puckett on bass. And Brandon Johnson on the drums doing a super job keeping things together. And one of the... It's hard to play the little bars, and there's nobody there when you're starting out. It happens to everybody, and you know that's a difficulty. And you're a mom. You got a beautiful little girl, so that's hard to be on the road and have a child, because you know, you got the responsibilities of a mom. But you lost your original drummer, and that was a difficult time too, wasn't it?
1: It was, yes. Todd Copeland was actually pretty much this was his baby. This band is initially his project. So we just continue to play for Todd and hope we do him proud.
0: Well, you're carrying on his honor, and we want to give Todd some props for his vision. This is a song called Anything. It's off their self-titled album. It is Magnolia Boulevard on the Wood Songs, old time radio album.

That's about it for tonight here on Woodsongs, Old Time Radio, Michael Jonathan's show, 1158, with Isaac Beaver, the 19-year-old thumb picker guitarist, and Magnolia Boulevard, which we just heard to. Great singer, very much like Bonnie Raitt. Okay, so that's about it for tonight. Thanks for listening. Next week we might do some of the same, unless there's a travelling musician coming through Armidale that I can grab and have a chat with. But don't forget, Saturday we've got the Top 20 Bluegrass with Mike Keir, one of our sister stations down in Sydney. The Top 20 Bluegrass has voted the best in the world. Who know? Well, thanks for listening. Just remember, sometimes you're the bug and sometimes you're the windscreen. Even if your partner steals your dog and runs off with your best mate, you'll always have bluegrass. Good night.

You're listening to the late Whoopi Edwards on Free the Weed Dub from 1975. And before it, over his most successful release, Irie Feelings, Skanger, that charted in the top 10 of the British National Chart in 1975, Feeling High. Before him, we heard a couple of tracks from the late Oni Smith, his 1974 cover of the Beatles classic You Won't See Me and Tell Me Why from 1967. Varley, Rupi Edwards and Ernie Smith. Up next, something new from Jamaica's Buju Banton.

on Steam with Bushman. That was young Grammy-nominated Jamaican producer Yo Levi from his new debut EP, Levitate. Before him, Buju Banton's new single, Butterflies. And from his new album, this is French guitarist

Known for his work as a sideman for Barrington Levy, Lee Scratch Perry and Alpha Blondie, that was renowned French instrumental reggae and Jamaican jazz guitarist Kubix. From his new second solo album, Music Activist, you heard Sweet Strings and Darkness and Light. This is Felicity Lee.

0: As he talks, he paints a picture with words and with gestures.
1: Fremantle based ambient electronic artist Dr. Simon Order as Liminal Drifter with the title track from his new release, Cowboy Pilgrim. He followed Felicity Lawless from Byron Bay with the title track from her new album, Tiger Rising. And from his new album, this is one of reggae's most respected guitarists,

Hello, man. 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

Jamaican singer and guitarist Tony Chin from his new album Journey of Life. That was Rubber Dub, and before it, King's Highway. Here's Rod Taylor.

Roots Records out of Switzerland. This is the 18th parallel from their new album, All Fruits Ripe. Mixed by Roberto Sanchez, it features a number of Jamaican vocalists recorded between 2015 and 2025. Rob Taylor provided the vocals on Guiding Star, and Shooting Dub sees us out of the program this week. Thanks for tuning in to Sister Selector's Roots and Reggae Show from Buckets Radio and via the Australian Community Radio Network. I'll catch you same time next week. Cheers for now.

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3: Good morning, I'm Laura Devoy. Police allege an Australian woman who travelled to Syria in 2014 was complicit in the purchase of a slave and knowingly kept the woman in her home. The 54-year-old, who returned to Australia yesterday, has been charged with four counts of crimes against humanity relating to enslavement, possessing a slave, using a slave, and engaging in slave trading. A 31-year-old woman has been charged with enslavement and using a slave. Separately, a 32-year-old woman who also returned to Australia yesterday has been charged with joining ISIS. Australian Federal Police Assistant Commissioner Stephen Nutt says police have been preparing for a long time.
4: Operational planning for these matters started in 2015 and was later formalised under a coordination operation codenamed Courageon.
3: Iran's Islamic Revolutionary Guard Corps Navy says the US has violated the ceasefire, while the US has accused Tehran of acting first. In a post on social media, the IRGC accused the US of targeting an Iranian oil tanker moving towards the Strait of Hormuz. But the US Central Command says Tehran attacked first and American forces responded with self-defense strikes. It comes exactly 1 month after the ceasefire came into effect. The US Court of International Trade has ruled against President Donald Trump's widespread 10% tariffs. In February, Mr. Trump invoked Section 122 of the Trade Act 1974, which allowed him to bypass congressional approval under certain criteria. But the court today ruled the law was not an appropriate step for the kinds of trade deficits the president cited in his order. Today marks 81 years since Germany surrendered in the Second World War. There were celebrations across Australia. On the 9th of May, 100,000 people attended the Shrine of Remembrance in Melbourne. The Canberra Times reported floodlights over the Australian War Memorial stood in bright relief against the darkness, which is now passing from Europe and soon from the entire world. At that time, the war in the Pacific was ongoing. It came to an end 3 months later. And the home of National Radio News, radio station 2MCE, is celebrating 50 years of broadcasting. 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John Martin was the first station manager. 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
3: Turning to sport, Fremantle has recorded its eighth consecutive win. The Dockers hosted Hawthorn last night, a top four clash to open round nine of the AFL. They were down by 19 points early in the fourth quarter, but kicked the last five goals of the game to beat the Hawks 12-16-88 to 11-7-73. Coach Justin Longmuir said it was a good effort for a team that has played four games in 18 days.
6: Didn't hear any players talking, whinging about it, talking about how sore they were. They just got to work and win, lose, or draw tonight. I thought we prepared really well.
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7: Good morning. 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
8: Thank you. Have you visited the transport display in the Armdale Plaza? 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While you're there, show your support for building of their museum at the business park adjacent to our airport. Just imagine what a transport museum would do for Armdale. 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
9: I think it was Blessed Are the Cheesemakers.
10: What's so special about the cheesemakers?
9: Well, obviously it's not meant to be taken literally. It refers to any manufacturer.
8: Good morning, Armdale. This is Eva from the Folk Museum at Armdale Regional Council, keeping you in the loop with all the exciting events happening in our wonderful community. Grab your calendars and pop in these events because we have a lineup that you won't want to miss. Do you like to walk for exercise? Armdale Amblers is a group of friendly people who walk together on Wednesday mornings for fitness and companionship. Walks commence from the shelter at the Visitor Information Centre car park, starting at 9 a.m. to 10:30 a.m. Got a passion for knitting? Or just want to learn? The Knitters Guild meets on the second and fourth Wednesday of each month at the Armdale Servies Club. Everyone is welcome, no matter your age, skill level, or gender. Have you visited the transport display in the Armdale Plaza? 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Just imagine what a transport museum would do for Armdale. 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The cost is $10 every Thursday, 6:30 to 7:30 p.m. And that was 2ARM's Friday Community Notice Board. If you have a community event, list it on the Armdale Council's event webpage, armdale.newsouthwales.gov.au/our-region/events, and we'll get it on air. Till next Friday morning, this is Eve. Bye for now.

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3: 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His son Tony, grandson Anthony and great-grandson Antoine. Cyril played lead guitar for almost 50 years with Yotta Yotta man Jimmy Little in the Jimmy Little Trio. The album Inheritance was released in 2020 through the local Beechwood Studios and celebrates Cyril's musical...

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